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My Body Isn't Ready, Somber, Lost Boys, Phoebe Bridgers, Marry You Again, Dan and Shay, Hush, Muse, and Ellie Goulding, Watch It Burn, Katy Perry. 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
2: My name's Carson Draw. 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Sorry.

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My Body Isn't Ready, Somber, Lost Boys, Phoebe Bridgers, Marry You Again, Dan and Shay, Hush, Muse, and Ellie Goulding, Watch It Burn, Katy Perry. 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

0: Are you into this?
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1: Get ready to shake it. 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

working hard. 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Pitbull.

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I am a non-clinical case manager, and that means I do individual assessment for students regarding advocacy and support, resources on and off campus. 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Remember, T-Birds, you are not alone.

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Thunder 91.1, it's time for this week's Fresh Hits. My Body Isn't Ready, Somber, Lost Boys, Phoebe Bridgers, Marry You Again, Dan and Shay, Hush, Muse, and Ellie Goulding, Watch It Burn, Katy Perry. 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
1: It's coming closer, quiet the cobra. Can't keep composure, I want to feel it.
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Looking like a red rice sitting in the driveway. Bottle of Ciroc with her in the Kool-Aid. She done pulled up like I'm getting rid of waves. Are you tired from running through my mind? 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

Like Scoob, old buddy, old pal. Fred told us to split up and look for commercials. Looks like we won't find any here at Thunder 91. Like, let's get out of here.

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Thunder 91.1, it's time for this week's Fresh Hits. My Body Isn't Ready, Somber, Lost Boys, Phoebe Bridgers, Marry You Again, Dan and Shay, Hush, Muse, and Ellie Goulding, Watch It Burn, Katy Perry. 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

0: Thunder 91.1, it's time for this week's Fresh Hits. Hush, Muse, and Ellie Goulding.
1: It's coming closer, quiet the cobra. 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
1: 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Coming right up.

0: 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Here, you might like that. My cousin made it.
1: Hi, this is William from Harding Avenue. This is The New Why.
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191.1, it's time for this week's Fresh Hits. My Body Isn't Ready, Somber, Lost Boys, Phoebe Bridgers, Marry You Again, Dan and Shay, Hush, Muse, and Ellie Goulding, Watch It Burn, Katy Perry. 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

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What a play.

0: 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This is your former SUU student, Kobe Cap, and you just heard my song, While Away. 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

0: Dude, where's the commercials? 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

Thunder 91.1, it's time for this week's Fresh Hits. 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
0: Apparently, Commercials has forfeited the match. I guess you could say Thunder 91 is commercial free.

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0: Are you into this?
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0: Or this?
2: Give him the fire in his heart. 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Give him the wild wind for a brother.
0: Or even this.
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1: This is Will Walker Heaton.
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1: He Heaton. Walks in the heat. Alrighty. This next one is a little instrumental bit that I call crab mentality.

Yeah. Turn me up. 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Yeah. 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Yeah.

Shabba ranks. 8 gold rings like I'm Shabba ranks. 4 gold chains like I'm Shabba ranks. 1 gold tooth like I'm Shabba ranks.

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0: This means that when I listen to it, I don't like it.
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Thunder 91.1, it's time for this week's Fresh Hits. My Body Isn't Ready, Somber, Lost Boys, Phoebe Bridgers, Marry You Again, Dan and Shay, Hush,

0: You see it instantly in its bold new bean sprouts. 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
1: My son, Ricky, took his life by the use of a firearm. It broke me, and I contemplated suicide. My grandson, I was going to have to be here for him. I still own my firearm. I keep it in a safe because I want to keep my grandson and myself safe.
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1: It's coming closer, quiet the cobra. 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

Thunder 91.1, it's time for this week's Fresh Hits. My Body Isn't Ready, Somber, Lost Boys, Phoebe Bridgers, Marry You Again, Dan and Shay, Hush, Muse, and Ellie Goulding, Watch It Burn, Katy Perry. Thunder 91.1, KSUU, FM, Cedar City.

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Thunder 91.1 KSUU FM, welcome to our 4th of July edition of the show. 435-586-7975. Studio line is open. We have some songs for the 4th of July, some others to kind of kick off summer. Yeah, I know we did it a few weeks ago, but now we're really into the season. Hope you're having a great day so far. Maybe you've been down enjoying the parade. I had to bypass the whole parade route there to get over here. It took a while. Everything turned out all right. So thanks for joining us here. My name's George, your host for Saturday Singer-Songwriters, and we may even play an artist who will be performing in Cedar City in a couple of weeks on the 18th of July and tell you more about actually a duo who will be here for performance on July 18th. And here at Thunder 91.1 KSUU, this is Jason Isbell.

coast, the day the music died, and they were singing

A somewhat undiscovered, underrated American masterpiece. A group originally out of Idaho, they wound up down in Austin, Texas. They've been doing this for a long time. Willie Braun and the group called Reckless Kelly. We just heard two from Reckless Kelly. It's a two-disc set. There must be two dozen cards in here. I've been sorting through all of them with just a wealth of information and notes on the recording of this two-record set a few years ago. 2018, I believe, without looking back through all of it. But hope you like those two we just played from Reckless Kelly. American Girls and American Jackpot. Our studio lines are open at 435-586-7975. And as many times as we've heard it, every time I hear it again, it brings a little something new. The ones we heard just before by Don McLean. And, of course, the classic American Pie, and another one from his collection there called Castles in the Air. So that was a good set of songs. I hope you liked them. We've got a lot yet to come. We'll work in a few patriotic favorites as we can locate them here in the second half of the show. And we hope you're enjoying your 4th of July with us here at Thunder 91.1 KSUU. Little show we call Saturday Singer-Songwriters. Here's Mark Cohen.

Ain't nobody.

get so caught up in it that I didn't look back to my liner notes here. I've forgotten the names of her sisters. Nevertheless, the Staples, Mavis, her two sisters, and Pops Staples, just the best. Staples Singers and one of their all-time greats called I'll Take You There, and Walking in Memphis, Mark Cohen just before, here at Thunder 91.1 KSUU.

Her fans have certainly granted her the poetic license to change the borders there just a little, the big sky country of Idaho. The album is called Big Sky Country. She was in Cedar City for a wonderful show at Frontier Homestead State Park Museum back on the 6th of June, I believe it was. The great Sofia Talvik from Sweden. She and her husband come over here around the U.S. For a couple of months every year and squeeze in as many shows as they can. They were here about 6 years ago, and we were really pleased that they came back to play for us again this year. So we have time for, probably half a dozen more, if we play our cards right. And rather than just play standard patriotic songs, we thought we'd kind of go into the American Songbook and pick out a few favorites. If there's something you'd like to hear, we'll try to find it and play it before the end of the hour. But right about now, we turn to, as I mentioned, American Standards. And we'll play a couple of them from a voice I think we all love. This is James Taylor here on Saturday Singer-Songwriters.

If you love to hear James Taylor sing, like I do, that was kind of a treat. And the whole album that came out a few years ago called American Standards, that one almost like Being in Love, written by Alan J. Lerner and Frederick Lowe, and before Henry Mancini, Johnny Mercer's Moon River. Time for a few more before we leave you. Our next guest moved here as a child. Her family came here from the Philippines to California's Fresno area, if I'm not mistaken. And then she wound up in the Bay Area for the past probably 30 years as an adult, writing and performing all the time. And we were so pleased to have her come and play for us. We hope that happens again sometime. We are talking about Irene Espiritu. Put Back Charlie is the name of the album. This is Only Rock and Roll from Irene.

Thunder 91.1 KSUU, Saturday Singer-Songwriters, where we play songs that maybe you're not hearing other places.

from their album In the Throes, Buddy and Julie Miller, and one for an American hero whose experience came from the Civil War. I was thinking of the song we just played before that, but from the Civil Rights Movement, John Lewis, and The Last Bridge You Will Cross, again from Buddy and Julie Miller. And just in front of that one, inspired by the Civil War, Guy Clark doing Soldier's Joy. Just a couple of the things I wanted to work in today on America's 250th birthday as we think about all of our experiences as Americans. And we hope we can pull together and be inspired by our history. Time to leave now, and we want to play one more before we go. From a great American songwriter, Paul Simon, this is called American Tune at Thunder 91.1 KSUU on Saturday Singer-Songwriters.

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Interrupt this broadcast to bring you on-the-ground reporting from inside SUU News headquarters. Today, I have an interview arranged with one of SUU News' crack reporters to explain what exactly it is SUU News does. Now, if I could just find their desk somewhere in this clutter of clicking and furious news reporting. Oh, what's this? They've left me a note. Out in the field, please read attached on air. Well, I guess we'll take a look inside then. And I quote, SUU News is for students by students. 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You heard it here, folks. 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Thunder.

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That's a treasure you can keep.

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191.1, it's time for this week's Fresh Hits. My Body Isn't Ready, Somber, Lost Boys, Phoebe Bridgers, Marry You Again, Dan and Shay, Hush, Muse, and Ellie Goulding, Watch It Burn, Katy Perry. 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
1: It's coming closer, quiet the cobra. 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

0: Welcome to the Apex Radio Hour. I'm producer Kaysen Graff, and I'm joined with Apex director and professor of history Ryan Paul and our special guest Crystal Koenig. I'm turning it over to you, Ryan.
1: Thank you, Kaysen. I got to tell you, I'm so excited to have my good friend and colleague Dr. Crystal Koenig here with us today. She, and this is not an exaggeration, is probably one of the most popular professors here at Southern Utah University and actually our only primatologist. So thanks for being here, Dr. Koenig. I appreciate it.
2: Thanks. I'm really happy to be here, Professor Paul.
1: So let's get started with a question that I always like to start with, is that it's kind of a how we get to now question. So can you tell us a little bit about where you came from and why you do what you do?
2: Sure. This is kind of a hard question for me because it's a long story, but I'll try to make it not long. So I didn't grow up in Utah. I grew up in Northeast Ohio, in Canton, Ohio. And I went to college at the College of Worcester in Ohio. And it's a really small liberal arts college. And when I was there, I made a decision to major in psychology and religious studies. And it wasn't particularly a well-informed decision. I just majored in things that sounded interesting to me, which is what I tell my students not to do. So I left undergrad without a very clear plan of what I wanted to do. And so I decided to go to graduate school because I really didn't know what else to do, which is, again, something I tell my students not to do. And so I went to graduate school in psychology. And I pretty quickly realized I didn't want to pursue that type of research. It was really basic research and not applied. And so while I was on my way to my master's in psychology, I took some classes in animal behavior, which is something I had always loved. And when I finished up my master's, I had an opportunity to move to Singapore. The opportunity was that my boyfriend was moving to Singapore. So again, it was not a super smart, well-informed decision. But I moved to Singapore and I worked for 3 years in Singapore getting practical experience with what I thought I wanted to do, which was studying

0: primates in the wild, specifically long-tailed macaques, which are super cute little monkeys. And I loved it. And I knew that that was what I wanted to do. So I decided to go back to graduate school in anthropology, studying primates specifically. That was a much better decision, much more informed that time. And I was really happy with it. It was much easier to go to graduate school doing something that I really loved than it was trying to make it work. And I did marry that boyfriend. It's Professor Brian Koenig in the psych department. So
1: when you went to Singapore following your boyfriend, soon to be husband, we just answer an ad in the paper that said, hey, listen, we need someone to go out in the jungle and study macaques? Or how did that kind of come about?
0: Yeah, so I knew I really wanted to try working with primates because I thought I would really like it, but I had kind of been burned by going to graduate school and not really liking it, so I wanted some practical experience. I'd had very limited experience working with captive monkeys at a since-retired colony at Worcester. And so I wanted to work with wild monkeys. So I just emailed everyone who was in the area and I said, hey, I'm planning to move to the area. Do you have any opportunities? And initially I was just volunteering. I was just trying it out, unpaid. But pretty quickly, the person I volunteered for, his name was Dr. Michael Goomert, he got a grant and was able to hire me. And so this is something that, you know, there's some privilege inherent in being able to volunteer for a while and not get paid. But this is something I recommend to students. If you're having trouble kind of getting your footing, just see if somebody will let you just tag along for a while. And if you do a good job, often they will just end up hiring you. And so I was able to make that work as a real employee.
1: So what kind of what was the work like? Like looking at their poop? I mean, what is the research into macaques that was groundbreaking?
0: I think you were joking, but I did have a backpack full of poop for much of 3 years. Yes, we did do fecal sample analysis.
1: You can't say that word on the radio. Sorry.
0: It's on the prohibited list. So we did do that. And but the main research projects that I was part of, there were two. One was just doing a census of all of the monkeys in Singapore. They wanted to know how many monkeys there were, which sounds like a Dr. Seuss book to say that I counted all of the monkeys in Singapore, but that's literally how I spent my time. And the reason that that was so important for them to know is because Singapore is incredibly densely populated with humans. There are millions of people on this tiny little island that's only about 3.5 times the size of Washington, D.C. And so there's a lot of conflict with the humans and the monkeys. They do really kind of naughty monkey stuff. They steal people's groceries. They take ice cream out of small children's hands. They get into people's apartments. They make a big mess. They do other things like presumably can't say on the radio. And so they needed to know how many they had so they could effectively manage them. So that was the big project that I worked on, was the census. But we were also doing some human macaque conflict things, kind of measuring the degree of the issues, the scale of the conflict, and identifying kind of hot spots where it was really a problem so we could design some interventions for that.
1: So let's do some primatology 101 for a second. And talk about the difference between a monkey and an ape.
0: Yeah.
1: Because they're both primates.
0: They are both primates. Good job, Professor Paul. You get an A in Primatology 101. So they're both primates. Apes tend to be larger on average, and they definitely never have tails. So if anything has a tail, it's not an ape. Monkeys tend to be smaller on average and usually have tails. Yeah.
1: So what's the biggest monkey?
0: The biggest monkey, let's see. So probably the mandrill, I believe, is the largest, the heaviest monkey. The proboscis monkey looks bigger, but it doesn't tend to weigh as much. It's got a really big belly, so it looks really big.
1: Which is also a very difficult Ark Nova card.
0: It is a very difficult Ark Nova card.
1: To get the requirements for.
0: It's a good board game.
1: So we talk about... correct me if I'm wrong, but then there's the biggest ape is the
0: male gorilla,
1: like the mountain gorilla, like the
0: males specifically. Yeah, that's the biggest surviving ape. That's the biggest ape that's alive now.
1: Yes, I want to get back to that.
0: I knew you
1: would. You know that I have an affinity for what we're going to talk about soon.
0: Yeah.
1: So, and this is not really a segue or anything else, but I

0: just I'm interested in, when you were a kid growing up in Ohio, what did you want to be when you grew up?
1: Okay, this is kind of embarrassing, but a primatologist. I briefly wanted to be a veterinarian, but then I learned that a lot of veterinarians' jobs is euthanizing sick animals, and I hated that. But I was obsessed with monkeys and apes, monkeys specifically. And I, when I learned that Jane Goodall was a person who had a job that was like a thing that people could do, I really wanted to do that. I fell out of that when I got a little bit older, when I was in high school, because it seems like an absolutely ridiculous career path to have. Like, who does that aside from Jane Goodall? But I came back to it because it seemed like I could possibly make it work. And I have made it work. So I'm really happy with that.
0: You never wanted to be like a zookeeper?
1: I thought about it. And, you know, it's a viable employment kind of track for a lot of people who are interested in primates. But primates in zoos have always kind of bummed me out. They're really smart. So they often kind of know their circumstances and know they're trapped, and they just are often kind of depressed, and it makes me sad. So.
0: But what you've told me is, like, the orangutan is naturally that way, right? When they're not moving, they're...
1: Yeah, the orangutans are kind of lazy when they're not... I mean, not as lazy as gorillas. Gorillas are super lazy. They're what we call energy minimizers. So they're like, they just... They're mostly vegetarian. They eat a lot of leaves. So you can imagine how energetic you would feel if you ate nothing but like plain undressed salad all day. You probably wouldn't feel like doing much. And that's what they do. They just minimize their energy output. They lay around. They eat a lot of leaves. They get up. They move over a little bit and eat some new leaves over there. So yeah, they are kind of lazy, but they're also very, very intelligent. They have very significant and important social relationships. And those are always lacking in zoo contexts.
0: So when you talk about that, we always, I mean, the average Joe or Jane who watches National Geographic or whatever, I mean, we always think about the chimpanzee. I mean, you know, we talk about Planet of the Apes, right? Caesar. Mm-hmm. Is the chimpanzee the smartest of the apes? Or is it just more like the humans and we just say they're the smartest, they're the more like us?
1: Oh, yeah. I mean, there's always some kind of ethnocentrism inherent in thinking that we're the smartest and the best. But chimpanzees, I think it's pretty well agreed that they are the smartest. They're certainly the most skilled tool users in the animal kingdom, aside from ourselves. So yeah, they are, by most measures, the most intelligent primates. But I think that sometimes people misunderstand and think they're the only ones who are smart and who are using tools to solve problems. But a surprising number of primates do that, including macaques that I studied, and capuchins and gorillas and orangutans, lots of tool-using primates.
0: So, and there is a difference, I think, we have talked to me, I mean, obviously, in case you don't know, Dr. Koenig and I are in the same department here at SUU, and our office is only, you know, we're pretty close together spatially. So we talk about this. But my question is that there is a distinction between what you have called old world monkeys and new world monkeys. Can you talk about that?
1: I'm crushing it in primatology 101, so I'm very proud. Yes, there is a distinction between old world monkeys and new world monkeys. So old world monkeys are like African Asian monkeys, or they're closely related to each other. And then new world monkeys are like South and Central American monkeys. They tend to be smaller on average. They're more likely to live in trees. And, you know, kind of not to paint them all with the same brush, they tend to not be as intelligent. There are fewer tool users among the new world monkeys than the old world monkeys. But the capuchins are exceptional. They're really, really smart.
0: But are there new world apes?
1: No, there are no apes in the new world. There are really not that many apes that are alive today compared to how many apes there were in the past. So a lot of apes went extinct. The only apes alive today live in Africa and in a very small part of Asia. So lesser apes, including gibbons, live in Southeast Asia. The only great apes in Asia are orangutans.
0: So something like, do you list the apes on one hand? Is that really like...
1: The great apes, yes. It's just like orangutans, gorillas, chimpanzees, and bonobos. And that's it. And then the lesser apes are in gorillas. I think I said gorillas. The lesser apes are the gibbons and siamangs. There are more species of those. But they're not, people don't usually think of them when they think of apes because they're smaller.
0: So is there a migration? I mean, you know, we in history, we talk a lot about, you know, these plants.

0: and mm-hmm. I'm sure in anthropology do too, and animals that migrate because of, you know, the Columbian exchange and mm-hmm. everything. Does that happen with monkeys as well, or is it just pretty self-contained?
1: Monkeys move around a lot. Apes move around a lot. A lot of the patterns that we see changing over time are due to climatic shifts. And so that's why a lot of the ape species that were around during the Miocene, they went extinct because of climatic shifts, which have impacts on plant assemblages and things like that, what they're eating. And so they often go extinct as a result of that.
0: So let's talk about that, because I think that you and I have talked about this, but the largest of the great apes of mm-hmm. the apes is no longer with us.
1: That's true.
0: And it's not like a dinosaur, right? I mean, yeah. This in terms of world and geologic history, it's a relatively recent extinction. Mm-hmm. Is that fair to say?
1: Absolutely, yeah.
0: So let's talk about that.
1: I just need to give everyone listening some context here, because we're going to talk about Gigantopithecus, and I've never seen such enthusiasm for Gigantopithecus in all my life as I have seen in Professor Ryan Paul. I think at this point I should probably interview him about Gigantopithecus, because I think he might know more than I do now about Gigantopithecus. But yes.
0: Surprisingly, that was my nickname in high school. That's why
1: Yeah, so Gigantopithecus was a really large ape that went extinct somewhere between 200,000 and 300,000 years ago, which places it really recent when we're thinking about evolutionary time. And it means that it was alive right around when our species was alive. It was right there, right at that boundary when we're starting to see Homo sapiens. And so it's wild that it existed at all. It was an absolutely huge ape. Some estimates place it at around 600 pounds. And most reconstructions place it as having been bipedal, which means it would have absolutely towered over a modern human. But yeah, sadly, it went extinct, and now we only know about it from fossils. But there's a lot of lore around kind of the legacy of Gigantopithecus. There is some very unsubstantiated speculation that it may have been the inspiration for the legend of the Yeti or the legend of the Bigfoot, and that this like notion may have been passed down through oral history for many generations until we end up with something like what we have today.
0: But there's no complete skeleton of a Gigantopithecus.
1: Not even close. And so I use Gigantopithecus, I teach biological anthropology, and I use Gigantopithecus to talk about kind of the limits of fossil reconstruction, because the only specimens that have ever been found are teeth and mandibles. And so there are no what we call postcranial elements, nothing in the body itself for Gigantopithecus. It's all working out from these absolutely massive molars and then reconstructing. And there's mandible too, which is really large, and then reconstructing the scale of chewing muscle that would have been required just to open and close a jaw of that size. And then once you work from there, you end up with this absolutely massive cranium. And then out from there, you end up with a really large body to support that cranium. So the interpretation that we have of Gigantopithecus is one possibility, but it's not the only possibility. We just know that it was a really, really large ape given the scale of its teeth.
0: But we don't know how prolific it was. Right, we don't know that there was thousands of Gigantopithecae, or do we not?
1: Probably. There are thousands of teeth that have been found, and there are only about 4 mandibles, but it's hard to say exactly how many there were. It's hard to make that kind of estimate from the fossil record, but it was around for quite a while, and so it was probably pretty successful while it was around.
0: Yeah. What was its geographic spread?
1: In Asia, yeah. Mostly evidence of it has been found from China. Interestingly, that's how we learned of Gigantopithecus. Initially, it was discovered in a traditional Chinese medicine shop where the teeth were being sold as like a medical treatment.
0: So do we know – I mean, can we guess or intuit how – it went extinct?
1: how it went extinct. Probably a climatic shift similar to what was the demise of a lot of the apes that existed around that time period. But it may have been increased competition from early Homo, who was occupying the same area around the same time.
0: Homo sapiens.
1: Homo sapiens later, but other Homo species.

0: species in the genus. Yeah.
1: So, I mean, the thing is if you do a deep dive on Gigantopithecus, I think it's pretty freaky. I mean, it's pretty weird what people are building. And it's amazing to me that we can flush this out with just a simple tooth, right? Mm-hmm. And I mean, I guess because theoretically it could just have a giant head and slither around like a snake.
0: I'm going to dock you some points in Primatology 101 at this point. No, probably not. But so it's not known from just a single tooth. And really, there's a lot that's known about biomechanics. And so kind of what it takes to open and close a jaw, the size of the Gigantopithecus jaw. And the musculature alone would have just been so substantial that you can't work out from there and end up with a really small body. It just wouldn't support a head of that size. I think that initially there was a lot of skepticism around exactly how big this individual or this species has been estimated to be. But as more and more specimens were found, it became increasingly clear that this was not just an anomalous individual that had something really strange going on, that this was a representative of this entire species.
1: So you talk about that as far as apes go, and monkeys, of course, are different, but there just aren't that many.
0: Right.
1: Right. So were there a lot more species of these that have just we have seen gone extinct, or was just generally for whatever reason they're just not there weren't that many?
0: Yeah, there were actually more species of apes during the Miocene, which is, a different epoch. And then resulting from these climatic shifts, a lot of apes went extinct, and now it's flip-flopped. So there are more monkeys now than there are apes, but there used to be more apes than there were monkeys. So there was an impressive diversity of different kinds of apes, and there were some really kind of wild stuff, including Gigantopithecus, but there were other Miocene apes that were also kind of unusual. There was one that looked a lot like a modern day orangutan, but went extinct. There's just some bigger diversity.
1: Right now, are there apes that are threatened?
0: Oh, yeah, all of them. I mean, the apes are in a rough spot. So primatology, one of the difficult things about being a primatologist is that primates are struggling with a lot of different threats, and the apes are particularly impacted by a lot of these threats because they're really big and it takes a lot of land and a lot of resources for them to meet their energetic needs. Some primates do okay with a lot of human overlap. That's actually one of the things I love about macaques, long-tailed macaques, that my study species in particular. They do really well with a lot of human overlap. They get by really well. They figure it out. They make it work. They just kind of solve problems with a lot of people around them. So my favorite example is, when I was working in Singapore, they built this like massive condo development right in the middle of where these macaques were living. And it seemed like I was very concerned about how they were going to get by and how they were going to make it work. And they just started stealing the construction workers' lunch. And they did that for months until the condo was built. They built a swimming pool. The macaques went swimming in the swimming pool and started stealing from the apartments. And so they do really, really well with a lot of human overlap. The apes, on the other hand, typically do not fare as well once they start getting a lot more human overlap. They really struggle to get by. They're very susceptible to human illness, and they just struggle generally. So the primates across the board are really in trouble as a whole, but the apes in particular are struggling with kind of all these competing issues, including climate change, but increasing human encroachment on what has previously been some relatively pristine habitat.
1: I want to circle back to conservation a little bit later, but let's take our first break, and then we'll come back with some other things that I want to talk about. For those of you who've listened to our show before know that we ask our guests to come up with a number of songs, and we select what to play and that means something to them. I should make a note here that those of you who are listening on the podcast, for certain reasons, we can't play the song on the podcast, so we'll play it on the radio, but we'll have a list attached here, so when you hear the sound, bring. Pause your podcast and play the song, and then you can come back to it. So the first song we're going to play is one that I have to play because, just makes complete sense.

0: Monkey Gone to Heaven by the Pixies, as we've talked about, you know, Extinction and everything else. So let's tell us why you chose that song.
1: Yeah, I mean, it's pretty low-hanging fruit, right? Yeah, it's a great song, and it's obviously relevant. But it does highlight some, like, conservation issues that are particularly problematic and tend to be pretty near and dear to primatologists.
0: Okay. This is Monkey Gone to Heaven by the Pixies.

0: All right, that was Monkey Gone to Heaven by the Pixies. 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I'll turn it back to you, Ryan.
1: Thank you, Kaysen. We're here with my friend and colleague, Dr. Crystal Koenig, our primatologist here at Southern Utah University. I want to talk about your research, specifically your PhD. And, you know, I don't know much about, well, I do, about titles, but you know, it's a little academic of a title here. Mm-hmm. Wild Primates and Documentary Films, Biodiversity Behavior and Pedagogical Approaches.
2: Mm-hmm.
1: So let's talk about that. I mean, it's interesting to me. I mean, it seems to me that you just watched a lot of monkey movies and then said, I mean, I know what you did, and I think it's really important, but it's fascinating to me, right? That you, because there are probably a lot more than one thinks there are.
2: Oh, yeah, for sure.
1: So talk to me about, one, how you really got this idea, and two, let's talk about what's good about this and what's kind of negative. Because I know you have a negative example.
2: Mm-hmm.
1: Yeah, I do. I know. So
2: yeah,
1: let's go ahead.
2: Yeah. So how I got the idea, that's easy. So when I was working in Singapore with wild monkeys every day, I would come home at the end of the day and I would have a lot of data processing to do from all the data that I had collected. And because apparently I literally never get sick of monkeys, I would toss on this

0: TV show in the background that was a monkey documentary while I kind of entered all my data and cleaned up my gear and got ready for the next day. And this TV show was on National Geographic, and it was branded as a documentary, and it was called Monkey Thieves. And it followed a group of macaques, of rhesus macaques in Jaipur in India. And I mostly ignored it for a while. And then I started to kind of pay attention to it over the months, as the months went by, because I started to realize how different the lives of the monkeys in the TV were than the lives of the monkeys that I was following every day. And the monkeys that I followed every day, they were doing pretty normal monkey stuff. You know, they were walking around and eating and occasionally having little squabbles and taking care of their babies. And, you know, it's just that was pretty standard day. And every once in a while, something really exciting would happen. You know, they would raid an apartment or they'd get attacked by feral dogs. But a lot of the days were kind of homogenous. They were pretty similar. And then I would watch this half-hour TV show, and it was like a thrill a minute. You know, they were like stealing an entire cake from an eight-year-old's birthday party, and they were raiding these taxi cabs, and it was just nonstop drama. And I thought, this is so different. Like, this has to be so sensationalized. And I thought that that was potentially really important because, especially in the United States, we don't have wild primates. A lot of what we know about primates is from watching them on TV. And so I think that these representations, especially from documentaries, have the potential to have a lot of impact on what we think about primates. And so that was why I kind of pitched this as a dissertation idea, because I was really interested in kind of digging into that and seeing how different primates are on TV versus in the wild. And so I did that. I did a very deep dive. And as you said, there are a lot of these films. There are, by my count, when I was doing my dissertation, about 290 films featuring specifically wild primates. This doesn't even touch captive primates. And so I watched as many of those as I could get my hands on, and I looked at the species that were shown in them, the behaviors they were engaging in, and just everything I could really quantify to learn more about those representations.
1: So I think this is super cool, because I think it's interesting that you talk about watching these shows that are pitched as primates in the wild, right? You're not watching like Planet of the Apes and you know, the whatever, you know, Bedtime for Bonzo, right? You're watching these shows that one would pitch as saying, if I am watching this, I'm understanding what monkeys and apes are doing.
0: Yeah. Right. Yeah. And that was one of the reasons I thought that this is so important. We actually I have research going on now with a student, Carlin Jenkins, in anthropology, that looks at those fictional representations and what's going on with those. But I really thought that kind of the documentary label, what we know about people watching documentaries is they really trust them. They trust them to be conveying accuracy. And often the words, this is something I found in my dissertation, often the words are conveying accuracy, but the background is not. You know, they're talking, they're saying the right things, but then they're depicting this life of primates that's just not what's actually happening in the wild. So my two of my kind of favorite findings were that the lives of primates on your TV screen are very, very different, and they're very sensationalized. There's a lot more fighting. There's a lot more mating. There's a lot more conflict than there is in the wild. And also, any primate that has like an interesting defining feature, that becomes their entire identity. So howler monkeys are shown howling like more than half of the time they're shown. They actually would howl in the wild. So if a howler monkey actually howled that much in the wild, it would lose its voice. So I think that's just an interesting way to think about it, how these primates that live these really dynamic lives become really unidimensional on your television screen. And the other thing is that only about a third of primate species, because there are a lot of primate species, only about a third of them ever appeared in any of the films that I watched.
1: Really?
0: So even if you watch all the primate documentaries that exist, you're still going to have this really limited perspective of what exists in the wild.
1: Who gets left out that should be featured?
0: The lemurs really get the short shrift. So everybody sees ring-tailed lemurs. They're pretty popular. It's pretty easy to film them. They're not actually endangered yet. But there's a massive diversity of lemurs on Madagascar, and most of them never appear in the films at
1: all. The ring-tail is the one that's the natural cry is, you've

0: got to move it,
1: Yeah, that's what everybody knows. King Julian, yeah.
0: So I think this is interesting because, you know, in my own cultural work, I think about, it goes back to, and you and I have talked about this, the early days of documentary filmmaking, mm-hmm. right? And we think about, like, when I was a kid and even younger, the Walt Disney nature shows, where now we know that these folks were actually, you know, making these behaviors happen versus observing natural behavior.
1: Right. Yeah.
0: Right. And so my question is, in a show like Monkey Thieves, like, obviously these aren't, we're not looking at footage from garage cams. These are camera people who leave the door open so the monkey can get the big cake. Right?
1: Yeah, absolutely.
0: And then the writing attributes the characterization of these monkeys. Is that correct?
1: Yeah, and that this is a natural thing that totally happened, that it wasn't planned. And if you're not watching really, really closely, it's hard to pick up on that. I think one of my kind of key moments in watching that particular show was, there was like a bicycle taxi, and the monkeys were raiding this bicycle taxi, and they ended up stealing the driver's wallet that he'd left kind of sitting in the center console. And I remember watching it and thinking, there's a camera mounted inside this bicycle taxi. Like, how could this possibly be natural? And as I realized that every other scene I watched in the show, it became clear that often they had set something up perfectly to lure in the monkeys and then set up a camera and then left. And so they were really kind of like entrapping them in these situations. They would make great TV. It's hilarious to watch a monkey steal an 8-year-old's birthday cake. But it makes great TV, but it's totally contrived. And that's not to say that it's not something that they wouldn't do. Given the opportunity, they did, and they would. It's just that the rate at which these things are portrayed is really out of sync with the rate at which those things happen in the wild.
0: But there's a difference between a show like Monkey Thieves, where we're thinking it's a documentary, and a show that you're going to see on, I don't know, PBS or something, that it seems to be like, you're going to have David Attenborough talk about the plight of the ape.
1: Yeah.
0: I mean, we're going to learn stuff, right?
1: Absolutely. Yeah. But I think the label is the same for both of those things. And I think that line is becoming increasingly blurred, such that it's hard as just a consumer of media to know, unless you have the authoritative voice of David Attenborough telling you, it's hard to know when you can trust something and when you can't. And even in those David Attenborough films, which I did find were the most popular, which I fully understand, even in those types of films, we still see that overrepresentation of really sensational behaviors. So chimps, for example, in Attenborough films, are still using tools much of the time they're on screen, even though that doesn't make up a large percentage of their time in the wild.
0: I guess my other question is, the assumption, I'm making an assumption here, the audience demographic is different, right? Like, if I'm going to, like, the person that's watching generally a David Attenborough BBC type thing may not be the person who's going to watch Monkey Thieves.
1: I don't know. I mean, Monkey Thieves was on the National Geographic channel in Singapore, so I think there's substantial overlap. I think there are also what I came to think of as like primatology documentary super fans. Like, there are people who will watch anything that has primates in it. And that's actually a broader swath of people than I realized. But yeah, there is some distinction. I mean, there's an even more sensationalized monkey show called Dark Days in Monkey City that's shot in this very like noir kind of comic book style. And I think that is even more obvious in the degree to which it's sensationalized. So it would alienate people who are really interested in learning practical, real things about primates.
0: So in your research, and obviously this was, and I apologize, I didn't mean to say that it's not valid, because I think it's super cool and I think it's pretty amazing of how you do it. And you know, I do like the title. I mean, pedological applications is maybe a little too...
1: Yeah, it's teaching, you know, related stuff. Yeah.
0: Yeah, teaching.
1: I know.
0: But my question is that, what, in your opinion and with your expertise, including up to now that you're actually teaching primatology, what's the best? Like, where the most publicly accessible, fun but still relevant monkey ape show?
1: Okay, this is easy, because one of the other things I did for my dissertation was I surveyed like everybody in America who teaches about primates, which was also extensive. I got really into it. And I asked them what the best documentary they used for teaching was. And it turned out that I fully agreed and I've used it ever since. And it's also just really good. It's just a great documentary.

And it's from the BBC. It's from this series called Life, and it's just the primates episode. And it is so great. It's a great overview of the diversity of primates. They go through really little stuff like tarsiers all the way up to the big great apes. And they

0: got to be, in my personal opinion, this is labeled as a documentary, and I did watch every excruciating minute of it. Romeo and Juliet, A Monkey's Tale. It's got to be the worst. Yeah, it's really bad. It's labeled as a documentary.
1: You just have something against love and
0: I do. I hate it.
1: So do they die in the end?
0: No, but it's really bad. It's just so contrived. And there's something called a composite character where, like, you kind of ascribe a bunch of attributes to a single individual and just pretend it's all the same individual. And at one point, it becomes very clear that Juliet is not the monkey they started out with, because it becomes very physically clear that they are showing a male monkey and calling her Juliet. So yeah, it's both horrible in the storyline, sorry Shakespeare, and horrible in the execution.
1: Wow. So you talk about documentaries, but what about films that aren't I'm thinking of, like, Gorillas in the Mist, mm-hmm. right? This biopic of Dianne Fossey.
0: Yeah.
1: How would you classify that?
0: Yeah, I mean, that's certainly, like, inspired by real life, but it falls pretty solidly in the, like, fiction category. I mean, that one's a little tricky because it is so heavily inspired by real life, but it's not actually a documentary. But we classify it as fiction, and we're looking at that entire class of films now, me and Carlin Jenkins.
1: Cool. And I want to talk about Dianne Fossey, but let's take our next break. This is a song that you chose that I'm very interested in hearing the story behind. It's Bad Reputation by Joan Jett and the Blackhearts.
0: It's really funny because I did not set you up for this, but I chose this because of Dianne Fossey, because she has, in the primatology community, this, like, really tricky reputation. And we can talk about that more after the break if you want. But yeah, I chose it definitely for her. She just doesn't really, she's gone now, but she did not really care what anybody thought of her. She was very single-minded in her pursuit of her goal, which was saving the gorillas. And this is kind of why I chose this song.
1: Okay. This is Bad Reputation by Joan Jett and the Blackhearts.

0: All right, that was Bad Reputation by Joan Jett and the Blackhearts. 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I'll turn it back to you, Ryan.
1: Thank you, Kaysen. Talking with my good friend and colleague, Dr. Crystal Koenig, one of our anthropologists here at SUU and our primatologist as well. So we left off talking about Dian Fossey. Can you talk about her controversy a little bit?
2: Yeah. So Dian Fossey is one of the original kind of field primatologists who is like categorized with Birute Galdikas and Jane Goodall as the trimates. And they're really one of the things that set primatology apart as a field, because they're kind of like the foremothers of primatology. And that's probably a word you've never even heard, because usually we talk about the forefathers. And this is something that makes primatology really unique. It's been, since pretty early on, a really female-dominated field, which is kind of an awesome place to work. But Dian Fossey came around a little bit after Jane Goodall, and Jane Goodall was this absolute media darling. Everybody loved her. Cover of Nat Geo, her cute little blonde ponytail. You know, everybody just spoke so warmly of this amazing young scientist out in the field working with the chimps. And Dian Fossey was recruited after Jane Goodall to work with the gorillas, and she was very different. And she really was not kind of playing into any of the expectations about how she would look or behave. She was very single-minded in her pursuit of her goal, which was saving the gorillas. And she really did not care if she hurt anyone's feelings or stepped on anyone's toes in pursuit of that goal. I mean, in her book, she talks about kidnapping a poacher's child and kind of holding him hostage until the poachers agree to stop setting the traps that are harming the gorillas. So, you know, if you're willing to go to the lengths of kidnapping, you can see how maybe you don't really care about what people think of you. Ultimately, she died a tragic death in the field that remains unsolved, but someone killed her. And her legacy is really tricky, because without her, we may not have gorillas. We may not have mountain gorillas at all. She really was very instrumental in kind of shifting the trajectory where they were headed toward extinction. And so she has a complicated legacy, but it may be due to her that we have mountain gorillas.
1: At the time, though, I mean, mountain gorillas were more endangered than chimpanzees, mm-hmm. right? So, yeah. so she felt some urgency,
2: absolutely,
1: in that regard.
2: Yeah.
1: But now I think that like Rwanda is making a lot of money. Like,
2: yeah.
1: They've become a really important part of ecotourism to go and you spend a lot of money to hike up to the gorillas.
2: Yeah, absolutely. I mean, the gorillas are still in trouble, but they're not in as dire straits as they were when Dian Fossey intervened. But yeah, this is one of the kind of complicated ways in which primates are being protected, is through these ecotourism initiatives. One of the tricky things about that is that it introduces new threats. So, you know, bringing people close to the mountain gorillas makes them susceptible to catching illnesses, because they're very similar to us. We could share a lot of the same illnesses. And it also makes them more trusting of people, which can be complicated because it makes it easier to poach them. And that's true for pretty much all primates, you know. Once you open up an ecotourism door and get them habituated to being around people, it creates other problems.
1: So you talk about Dian Fossey and Jane Goodall and others, and people see this kind of bond they have with, I mean, generally the book cover is with the person, you know, with a big mm-hmm. ape or something, or a chimpanzee. And then you hear these horror stories of people mm-hmm. who decide to own chimpanzees and get brutally mauled and yeah. everything else. So my question is talk about this dichotomy of, I mean, I think that the newest show is what, Chimp Crazy, yeah. about a woman who, you know, this woman who had all these chimps and sold them for a variety of things. And you talk to some of those people and they're like, look, they're like my kids, and they're, mm-hmm. they're committed to in their minds, saving the species. Can you talk about that a little bit?
2: Yeah, I think that there's a really tricky relationship between primatology and this like primate pet community, because primatologists and primate pet owners are often motivated by this shared love of primates. But in my mind, with the primate pet owners, they've gone like horribly awry, because primates across the board make terrible, terrible pets. Even if you have a

0: little primate that can't seriously hurt you, you're giving this primate a horrible life by having it as a pet, because they are not domesticated. They're not meant to be pets, and they are very social animals. So they're living a really limited existence as pets in people's homes. And often people are breaking the law by having them at all. But it's this kind of shared love of primates that has motivated them to get these pets. It's just kind of gone off the rails. And I think that that is very clear. If you watch a show like Chimp Crazy, exactly how far off the rails this can go, to the point that both the people and the animals are in very real danger. And I think that there's a challenge for primatologists who need all the kind of conservation support and help that they can get with trying to harness the enthusiasm of the primate pet owner community and kind of redirect it in a more positive way, because there's not a sustainable way to own a primate pet if having a primate pet is never good. There are primate service animals that can serve an important function, and that's a different thing, but there's never a primate pet that's going to be a sustainable option.
1: So, you know, we don't have to go far to find organizations and things that talk about conservation in a broad scale. And as you talk about to students here in this, you know, smaller Southern Utah rural town, I mean, I guess the question is why does this matter? I mean, why does it's a very popular class.
0: Yeah.
1: And why are people so interested, and why is it important to study primatology in general?
0: Yeah, I mean, why it's important to study primatology, I think there are a lot of potential answers to that. And one is that, you know, it's important to study primates so we can protect them, because across the board, they're in a lot of trouble. But also, primates are our closest living relatives. And by studying them, we can learn a lot about ourselves and our evolutionary history. So I think that that's an important perspective, too. But another thing that I think is really kind of highlighted in primatology class is that it can feel like we're really far removed from primates, because we don't have native non-human primates in the United States. There certainly are not any in Utah that are not in captivity or in zoos. And so it can feel like the things that you do here don't matter for the primates, but the actions that we take here in Southern Utah, they matter a lot for primates across the globe. And I think that becomes clear to students who take the class, you know, avoiding products with palm oil and kind of avoiding excessive virgin materials and consumerism and things like that have real impacts on real primates that live in the wild. And I think that that's part of a broader lesson about the fact that every action you take has important consequences, and learning about what those consequences are and seeing those made clear to you, primatology is just one lens through which to do that.
1: That we're connected in a much more delicate way than we think.
0: Absolutely.
1: And more intricate way.
0: Yeah. Yeah.
1: So if I wanted to read something, you know, so something accessible that's going to make me think about more about this in the right way, where do I start? I mean, what is the text? Not a textbook, but what am I going to read?
0: I mean, Jane Goodall has been absolutely prolific. So Through a Window is one of the best, I'd have to say. Through a Window and oh gosh, I can't remember the other one I was going to recommend, but any Jane Goodall book, really. And then Gorillas in the Mist is just kind of a wild ride all the way through, because that's Diane Fossey's memoir that she wrote before her untimely death. And it's kind of interesting to get inside her mind, where she's very much justified some pretty extreme actions that she's taken. So that's a great one too. A Primate's Memoir by Robert Sapolsky is also a great kind of perspective into primatology.
1: Cool. All right, let's take our third break. I'm close to our last one. This is a song that you chose called Making Do by Lake Street Dive. Can you tell us why you chose this?
0: Yeah, this one really has kind of a conservation message, and this is kind of always where primatology comes back around to in the end, so that's why I chose this song.
1: Okay, Making Do by Lake Street Dive.

0: All right, that was Making Do by Lake Street Dive. You're listening to the Apex Radio Hour here on KSUU Thunder 91.1. I'll turn it back to you, Ryan.
1: Thank you, Kaysen. So this is our, for those of you who listened to us before, this is one of the most enjoyable segments as we wind down with my good friend and colleague, Dr. Crystal Koenig, and it is What is Bringing Us Joy. So first of all, thanks for being here.
2: Of course.
1: And Dr. Crystal Koenig, what are you currently watching, reading, listening to, or playing that is bringing you joy?
2: Okay, this question was hard. Ark Nova, always favorite board game, play it all the time. So that always brings me joy. I'm also reading a really great book. It's hard to say that it's bringing me joy because it's about like climate collapse. Oh. It's called The Ministry for the Future by Kim Stanley Robinson, I believe. And it's a great, great book. So even though it's a little bit heavy, it's just really, it's satisfying and joyful to read. Just an excellent book.
1: Kim Stanley Robinson is a science fiction writer.
2: Yeah.
1: The Mars Trilogy.
2: Oh, I don't know that. I don't know.
1: Red, blue, and green Mars.
2: Yeah, but the book is great. You should check it out.
1: Look at that. Yeah. All right, thank you.
2: Of course.
1: Kate Scherer, what are you currently watching, reading, listening to, or playing that is bringing you joy?
3: I was cleaning the other day and just had some music on, and Keeping the Faith by Billy Joel came on, and it catapulted me into a Billy Joel phase. So now I start every morning listening to Billy Joel, and it really has gotten me like a like walk with a certain rhythm with for like a Billy Joel song. Like it I don't know, it's been hitting recently. So anything Billy Joel.
1: All right. Sometime I'll have to tell you about my Billy Joel story, but it is not appropriate for the radio. But I had a very interesting experience with Billy Joel. All right. Lauren Bird, what are you currently watching, reading, listening to, or playing that is bringing you joy?
4: I've been listening

0: to the new Percy Jackson book that came out a couple months ago, and it's been fun reading characters that I grew up with who are now at a similar place in life that I am.
1: Like the Percy Jackson and the Olympians?
0: Yep.
1: Oh, I didn't know there was a new one out.
0: Yeah, so he's getting college application letters, like letters of recommendation from different gods.
2: Is this Chalice of the Gods?
0: That one came out last year. This one's the Wrath of the Triple Goddess.
2: Okay, I'm reading Chalice to my kids right now.
0: It's really good.
1: That sounds like the other day in our office, Wrath of the Triple Goddess. All right. Case and Graf, what are you currently watching, reading, listening to, or playing that is bringing you joy?
3: So about 2 weeks ago, I got a text from a kid I play trombone with here on campus that said, "We need someone for Orchestra of Southern Utah. Show up on Thursday." So apparently, I'm playing bass trombone in Orchestra of Southern Utah's concert tonight.
2: Awesome.
3: I've had exactly two rehearsals. We're doing rock music. Don't even know how many songs off the top of my head. It'll be really fun, though, and I'm really excited for it. All right, Ryan, what are you watching, reading, listening to, or playing that is bringing you joy?
1: I am reading an email that I got a couple days ago, which is bringing me great joy, from the Lego Corporation.
4: Ooh.
1: So it turns out, coming in November of this year, November 29th, the Endurance, which is Ernest Shackleton's ship that, you know, got crushed and they just recently found in the Arctic, they're coming out as a Lego set, of which mouths are dropping as they're looking at the picture now, which I will get, which will bring me great, great joy. So the email that announced Ernest Shackleton's ship Endurance in Lego is coming out.
3: Okay, that drops the 29th. It's $270.
1: Whoa, whoa, whoa, whoa, whoa.
3: I want it anyway.
1: Whoa, whoa, whoa, whoa, whoa. Don't. Dude.
2: Did you hear that?
1: Dude.
2: Brian's wife.
1: Why would you do that, man? No, don't even apologize. That's the you broke the code. You violated the radio code.
2: Okay.
1: I'm sorry.
3: That's so bad.
1: All right. So, Dr. Koenig, thank you for being here. Thank you for having a great time with us. Hopefully you had a good time. We appreciate your scholarship and your friendship and your commitment to our university.
2: Yeah, thanks for having me.
1: Thank you. All right, we're going to go out with the final song you chose, which is Collateral Damage by Shovels and Rope. Can you tell us why you chose this song?
2: Same as the last one. So it got interesting kind of conservation implications. So, yeah.
1: Okay. This is, thank you for Dr. Koenig. We'll see you next week. This is Collateral Damage by Shovels and Rope.

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1: My Body Isn't Ready, Somber, Lost Boys, Phoebe Bridgers, Marry You Again, Dan and Shay, Hush, Muse, and Ellie Goulding, Watch It Burn, Katy Perry.
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0: Ladies and gentlemen, can I please have your attention?
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0: What's up? 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
1: It's coming closer, quiet the cobra. Can't keep composure, I want to feel it.
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